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6: Let us pray. Gracious, loving Father in heaven, thank you for covering us, covering our lives, covering our thoughts, covering our imaginations, covering us and sheltering us in the times of challenges and difficulties, in the times of our personal storms. We ask for you to speak to us, for you to guide us through your word, for us to find strength as we navigate the blueprint of deliverance. And may your Holy Spirit come and your holy angels abide in this place to lead us into your presence, we ask. In Jesus' holy and precious name we pray. Amen. Just my imagination. It's a short scripture, but it's a powerful one. And we go to the book of Proverbs, chapter 23 and verse 7. I've only chosen the beginning part of it because it takes our minds in the direction that I'm asking the Lord to lead us today. Understanding our hearts, understanding our thoughts, understanding that how we think has a major role to play in who we become. It's a very short scripture. Why don't we read it together? Proverbs 23, verse 7. I'd like to hear you raise your voices as we read God's word. Together, here it is. "For as he thinks in his heart, so is he." To illustrate the power of the imagination, cometh me to my past, cometh me to the days when I was a disc jockey in New York City, growing up in a city encapsulated in music and rhythms of all different kinds. There was a song written by a group called The Temptations that every now and then we get pulled back into the tunes of our past. Isn't that right? Every now and then we hear songs that remind us of where we've come from. But I thought it was amazing that this song was written by a group called The Temptations, and the lyrics were so synonymous to what we're talking about. Listen carefully. The songwriter wrote these lyrics that are just amazing. Speaks about a man who has a desire and he's looking forward to the day of spending his pulsating heart with the woman of his dreams. But until that day comes, he's just in a beautiful way thinking about her, longing for that day.

And he writes, "Each day through my window, I watch her as she passes by. I say to myself, you're such a lucky guy. To have a girl like her is truly a dream come true. Out of all the fellas in the world, she belongs to me." And the second verse, he says, "Soon we'll be married and raise a family. Oh, yeah. In a cozy little home out in the country with two children, maybe three. I tell you, I can visualize it all. This couldn't be a dream, for it is too real for all it seems." But the tagline says, "But it was just my imagination running away with me. It was just my imagination running away with me." Did you get it? The woman that he looked forward to being with did not exist. She was just a figment of his imagination. Apart from the tagline, you would probably ask yourself the question, what kind of woman was he? But she was a woman with no dimensions, no existence, no reality. She existed only in his imagination. Come with me to the most amazing arena on the earth, the place of the greatest victories and the greatest defeats, the place of amazing beginnings and tragic endings, the place where success motivates us and failure pursues us. It is the place where the future is happiness, but it comes before our past. It is where mountains come down and walls go up. It is where we love and hate at the very same time. When we think about our imagination, some of us are beaten up by thoughts and imaginations that don't have any arms. Some of us are beaten up by the thoughts and imaginations that don't have any arms. And many of us are incarcerated by what we think and by what we imagine. Others spend their days dodging the results of their imaginations and their thoughts. It doesn't really exist, only in their thinking. And many people waste their lives at the intersection of I thought and I imagine. I think that's what's going to happen. I think that is what's coming. But one writer points it this way, a doctor of psychology, he says, "The ability to think and imagine permeates our entire existence." I thank God for the ability to think and to imagine. And many of the things we have today would not exist unless somebody had the ability to think about them and imagine them. Our imagination influences everything we do, everything we think about, everything that is created. Our thoughts lead to elaborate theories and indispensable inventions. Think about it. If somebody didn't think about it, we wouldn't have an iPad. If somebody did not imagine it, we wouldn't have an iPhone or an Android phone, or we wouldn't have many of the inventions that surround us today. The mind and the thoughts and the imaginations are not a bad thing, but our thoughts and imaginations are the catalyst of our dreams, the doorway that shapes our intellect and the ticket to our creativity or lack thereof. So today, what I want to do, and I'm going to ask for you to not imagine anything else but the sermon, so that you won't be imagining that you're somewhere else, and that you won't be thinking about what's going to happen this afternoon or this evening, but that you'll lock your imaginations and your thoughts right here. Somebody ought to say amen. We are going to address the phantoms that are chasing you and the things that are not really there except in your imagination. We're going to look back on how to gain the victories over thoughts and imaginations that are pursuing us that really don't exist. And when you think about how powerful thoughts and imaginations are, they can be our greatest assets or our worst liability. I remember growing up and doing something wrong. My imagination beat me up long before Papa gave me a spanking. I thought about it. I anticipated it. I felt it. I experienced it. It was all a part of my being. Anybody know what I'm talking about? Our thoughts and imaginations cause us to go to work with an intrepid feeling. When our names are called, I know of someone that once got a phone call from their supervisor.

supervisor, and they said, "Oh, I'm in trouble now." And I thought, why would you imagine that? They said, "What other reason would my supervisor call me?" Thoughts and imaginations. The place where walls go up or walls come down. And when you think about how powerful the thoughts and imaginations are, we need only to look back at a world that's gone by, at a world that no longer exists except in our thoughts and in the pages of history. Go with me to Genesis chapter 6 and verse 5, and let us begin to build on the understanding of the power of thoughts and imaginations, the greatest assets or our worst liabilities. When you begin to analyze and look back at the world of Noah's day, notice the commentary in Scripture about that society. Genesis chapter 6 and verse 5, and we read the following words. And I'm reading from the King James Version because it reads it or prints it the way that I want to communicate it. The Bible says, "And God saw that the wickedness of man was what? Great in the earth, and that every imagination of the thoughts of his heart was only evil," how often? Continually. Now think about it. The Scripture is saying it's not what the antediluvians did, but it's what they imagined and what they thought. In other words, their thoughts became their actions. Their actions became their habits. Their habits became their character, and their character shaped their destiny. The downfall of the antediluvian world began with their thoughts and their imaginations. And let me put a pin in that, because let me tell you something. The devil is seeking to do the very same thing today. Why do you think we are bombarded with social media? Why do you think when one social media platform begins to wear out, the devil comes up with another one? Some of you are old enough to remember MySpace. Can I get an amen? When that first came out, it was the craze of craze. Everybody wanted to be on MySpace. I wasn't on MySpace. I thought it was a kiddie platform. People got excited about it. And I'm not exactly sure of the trajectory, but I guess it eventually began to move till it got to Facebook. Then it got to Instagram. Then it got to, Snapchat. Then it got to Twitter. Now we're down at TikTok. I don't know if there's any after that. But I want you to notice a pattern. The devil is cleverly and artfully creating things, creating platforms, creating devices that don't give us the freedom to think for ourselves. He wants us to think like the folk on their postings. I've heard people that go into an emotional down spiral when they read something on Facebook. You know what I do? I don't really care. Because what people think or don't think about me on Facebook is not my concern. We forgot Messenger, by the way. We forgot Messenger. Somebody messaged me. I don't look at that, but it pops up. Somebody messaged me and said, "I no longer like your sermons." You know what I said? I don't care. Now, I didn't tell them that, but I told my wife, I don't really care. I don't preach for popularity anymore. Amen, somebody. Sermons are not to be graded like speeches. I don't get an A or a D or a C. I don't really care about that. As long as I'm proclaiming what's in God's word, I don't really care about the opinions. Can you imagine somebody saying to Elijah, "I don't like your sermons anymore"? "But John the Baptist, I don't like what you said." God never called us to allow what the proclamation of his word. He calls us to proclaim his word faithfully. But we're looking at a society that before the manifestation of a good act or an evil act, it begins in the thoughts. We think about it. We imagine it. We feed our thoughts. We nurture our imaginations. We nurture the things that we think about, the things that we focus on. And long before we get to the performance of an act, it's all in our imagination. It's feeding on us. We sense it. We feel it. We taste it. We see ourselves in the middle of it. I remember growing up in New York City. One night, my friend and I were watching television. It was about 12:45.
And it was back when a 13-inch television was huge.

Anybody remember that? Sony Trinitron. Some of you young folk don't even know what that is. 13-inch Sony Trinitron. Totally analog. He had a 13-inch Sony Trinitron and a Burger King, I think McDonald's, whatever, commercial came on a 11:45. And you know how they do it? They drop the ketchup at the right angle, and then all you hear is two all beef patties, special sauce, lettuce, cheese, pickles, onion on a sesame seed, and you smell it. And your taste buds start to salivate. And we looked at each other right away and said, let's go get one. 12:45. Now, there was not a McDonald's for 12 miles of where we live. Here we are driving all over Brooklyn looking for a McDonald's. We didn't stop till we found one. You know why? Because we thought about it. We imagined it. We tasted it. We felt ourselves chewing it. And we knew we couldn't go to bed without it. But it began right here. Then it went right here. Brethren, you got to lock in on this, because that's exactly what's happening today. We're living in a society where we are being massaged to forget God's word and to remember everything else around us. And our thoughts and our imaginations are no longer ours. One psychologist recently wrote, he said, if you want to become a person that thinks for yourself, the first thing you need to do is turn off any external stimuli. Anything that's telling you to think this way or do this way, and it's getting worse nowadays because you can't even have email without an ad popping up in your email. Have you noticed that? You look on Google, if you make the mistake and look for a car, an ad for a car shows up in your email. We are being hunted by social media giants. They want us to think that way. They want us to act on their whims and their desires and their impulses. And our imagination takes off. But I've discovered to get to the place where your imaginations are only evil continually, it requires a constant and consistent diet of thoughts that suggest evil. As one doctor said, thoughts don't just pop up. Imaginations don't just pop up. Something happens to activate them. Something takes place. And I know you've been there before. You might walk into a building feeling perfectly fine, and then your eyes lock in on somebody that's in the building, and your attitude changes. Your heart begins to speed up. You begin to think about how they think about you or how you think about them. And the thing you fear the most is running into them or saying hello to them or them saying hello to you. And some people live long lives. I've seen this play out itself in churches that I've pastored. I can tell when people are at odds with each other. You know, we have so many aisles. They'll come in on that aisle, and you'll come in on that aisle. And they'll watch what aisle you go out on and go out on another aisle. Cannot think together, cannot pray together, cannot sing together, cannot worship together. And they're planning on being in heaven with you. If that's what you think, it's just your imagination. We are not going to wake up in the resurrection with different thoughts than we nurture right now. The thoughts we wake up with on resurrection morning are the thoughts that we nurture on our day-by-day basis. The things that we imagine and perpetrate in our lives are not going to change in the resurrection. Therefore, it is our responsibility, I'm going to say that again, it is our responsibility to begin to become active in shaping the way we think, the way we imagine, and the way we live. And my wife and I we implemented in our lives some safeguards so that our thoughts can continually, more by more, become like the thoughts of God. But if you don't have a diet in your life, if there's not anything in your home that's shaping your thoughts and molding your thoughts, you are inevitably becoming the thoughts and the imaginations of the person or the thing that you focus on the most. And Romans chapter 6 and verse 16 tells us what happens when that takes place. Look at Romans 6 and verse 16. The Apostle Paul says, do you not know that to whom you present yourselves slaves to obey, you are that one slave whom you obey, whether of sin leading to death or of obedience leading to what? Righteousness.
I like to educate myself about things that I'm not fully aware of. And when I decided that this was going to be the sermon topic, I said, let me educate myself. Let me listen to the professionals. Let me read some of the writings and the findings of the professionals, the doctors, the psychologists, the neurosurgeons, people that deal with the human mind. And one psychologist pointed out he was dealing with a gentleman that wanted to overcome a particular habit in his life. And in a conversation with this gentleman, he said, what is the thing that you want to overcome? And he mentioned what it was. I'm not going to mention it just for the sake of not putting anybody on the spot, if in fact that may be a challenge in your life. But he mentioned the thing that he wanted to overcome, that he wanted to gain victory over. And the doctor asked him, so what happens? He says, when I think about that thing, I focus that I need to overcome that. And the doctor said, the problem is, you're focusing on the thing you need to overcome, but I can guarantee you that before you go down that path, there is a precursor to you beginning to turn in that direction. There's something that happens in your mind before you begin to think about that very thing. And it was just pointed out in Romans chapter 6 and verse 16. So let me go back to this verse and let me break it down in components so you can understand. Because he pointed out, no one makes a decision about what they are going to do unless they yield first. So until you yield, the sin has no power over you. Until you make a decision to yield to something, what you are imagining has no power to make you do anything until you first yield. Let's look at that again. And I'm going to bring out these points in specific details in four steps. Because the problem that we have when we try to overcome something, we focus on that very thing, but there's something that happens before that. Romans 6:16, once more. Do you not know that to whom you present yourselves slaves to obey, you are that one's slave whom you obey, whether of sin leading to death or of obedience leading to righteousness? The psychologist pointed out that we don't just sin because we yield to the sin. Something happens first. Here's the first thing they recommend. The first thing we decide, the first thing we do is decide to present ourselves to the thought. Let's break that down. A thought is swimming around because of the atmosphere that you're in. The thought is trying to find its way in. But if you look at the text, it says, do you not know that to whom you present yourselves? In other words, the thought is here, and you say to the thought, thought, here I am. Let me use a classic illustration. Eve, before Eve got to the tree got to Eve. Before you got to the club got to you. You opened the door to think about the club before you moved in the direction of the club. Before you perpetrated an action, the thought presented itself and you reciprocated by presenting yourself to the thought. And you said, thought, what do we do? So when we present ourselves, the next thing we do with that thought is we decide to obey the thought. When we obey the thought, the next thing we do is we embrace the thought, because the thought continues to suggest to us that somehow, if we embrace it on the other side of this prohibition, we're going to be wiser, we're going to be better off, and there's going to be some kind of benefit. And that's a lie. Because you knew that when Eve began to present herself to the thought, when the thought began to present itself to her, the Bible says, the tree was pleasant to the eyes, a tree desirable to make one wise. And she saw that it was also good for food. She began to look at the personal benefits of a wrong action rather than saying the wrong action is something that God has prohibited me from participating in. Therefore, no matter how many benefits it claims I will gain from participating in it, I am just not going to present myself and have any conversation with the thought. Making it even clearer, as my neurologist friend told me, and he brought out a powerful insight. He said, I deal with the human mind every day. And you know, we say that the first lie told in Scripture was, you will not surely die.

that's not true. The first lie told in Scripture was when Satan said to Eve, "Has God said that you shall not eat of every tree of the garden?" So the devil suggested to Eve something that he knew God didn't say, and he put her in a position to want to defend God. So she decided, that's not what God said. Like people might say to you, "I heard that you said this." Right at that moment, you can decide to argue with that thought or dismiss that thought. "I heard this is what you said." The devil did the very same thing. He presented to Eve a plausible thought, and he said, "I know that based on her commitment to God, she is going to try to defend his honor." So she said, "That's not what God said." And the moment that she embraced the thought he presented, the conversation began. And when the conversation begins, it's a slow, methodical seduction to a place that we know that we should not be. Look at the next step. The first thing we do is we decide to present ourselves to the thought. Then when we present ourselves, the next thing we do is we decide to obey. And then we embrace. And when we embrace the thought, what happened to Eve happens to us. We cross over from imagination to manifestation. Follow me carefully. She no longer had to imagine what the fruit felt like or what the fruit tasted like. What was in her imagination became her manifestation. It became as real as the thought that she wrestled with long before she got to the tree. Now, let me break it down even more. Imagination forms a mental picture. It develops a thought in our minds. But when we yield to the precursor or the activating thought, something begins to take over, and there's a natural opening of a door, and we begin to investigate an area that we know logically we shouldn't be there, but we go there because, and listen carefully, because we dismiss what God told us about what we are about to do. We dismiss God's prohibition, and we think that we are in the place where we can handle disobedience without God's help. Let's look at that in Romans 1. Romans 1 talks about the activating factor. Romans 1 talks about the activating factor. He talks about the psychological disconnect when we ignore what God prohibits us from participating in. Romans 1, verse 21. "Because that when they knew God," did the text say they knew God? "When they knew God, they glorified him not as God, neither were thankful." But look what happens. When we don't glorify God, when we don't acknowledge God for his blessings to us, notice what happens in the mind. "But became vain in their" what? "Imaginations, and their foolish hearts" were what? "Darkened." Let's not run past that too quickly. I can tell you from experience that when you ignore what God says don't do, the light goes out. Because the imagination is no longer on a godly plane, it dismissed what God said, and the thoughts are no longer now under God's direction. Your thoughts become vain. What does it mean, vain thoughts? It means your thoughts are not being led by godly principles, by God's word, by any of God's prohibitions. And so now you are putting yourself in the battle, and your enemy or your opponent or your adversary is far more equipped to defeat you than you are without God's help. And then when you think that you could handle it, what happens to your heart? Your foolish heart becomes what? Darkened. Because when we reject light, there's only one other thing that takes its place, and that is darkness. Let's see what happens. Look at verse 28 of Romans 1. Why did this happen? You'll find this is the reason why I always encourage people to study God's word. Romans 1, verse 28, look at what happened. "And even as they did not like to" do what? "Retain God in their knowledge." When God is not in your knowledge, there's only one other God that's there. When the supreme, sinless God is not in our knowledge, there's only one other person on that throne. It's the adversary of our souls. It's our archenemy. It is the deceiver. When we don't like to retain God in our knowledge, look what happens. The foolish

chart, Paul makes it even clearer what happens to the foolish heart. The Bible says God gave them over to what kind of mind? A debased mind. To do those things which are not fitting. Now, I'm not going to go into the things that are not fitting in the debased activity. What I want to focus on today is what happens in the mind when our minds are not controlled by the presence of God. You see, a lot of times you've heard me say, do you have a prayer life? Do you have a study life? Do you have a devotional life? And if you think that's something that we could dismiss, if Jesus himself knew that his only answer to defeat the devil was, it is written, how can we defeat the devil without it is written? You can't do it. So the very book that God has preserved, thank God for the preservation of his word. The very book that God has preserved to give us power in those moments when our imaginations and our thoughts are darkened because we don't like to retain God in our knowledge, meaning what we want to do and what God's word says clashes. And so we choose what we want to do over what God's word says, and then our minds become dark, our thoughts become vain, our hearts become foolish, and our minds become debased, and we are going down a path that began with thoughts and imaginations that were not guided by the molding influence of God's word. Well, how do I know that? Look at Hebrews 4 and verse 12. How do I know that? I can tell you, I tell you guys so much about me, you ought to start telling me stuff about you. I can tell you that the greater battles I faced in my life came when I was not studying the Bible, came when I was only using the Bible for sermon preparation rather than for personal growth. If the only reason that you use the Bible is to give a Bible study or to study your Sabbath school lesson or to get ready for some kind of activity, the Word of God should be more important to us than our daily meal. It should be the first thing of our day. We should fill our minds with the thoughts of God's Word, and here's the reason why. Here's the reason why. Look at Hebrews 4 and verse 12. The Bible says, for the Word of God is what? Living, and what else? Powerful, sharper than any two-edged sword, piercing even to the division of soul and spirit. It's getting way down into the psyche of humanity and of joints and marrows. And don't miss this part. This is why the devil wants to keep us from studying God's word and is a discerner of the what? Thoughts and what else? Intents of the heart. I said this before, but it fits right now. When we start reading God's word starts reading us. God's word is the guardrail. It's the yellow lines in our journey. It's the stop signs, the warning signs, the railroad crossing signs. Without the word of God, we might think we are free, but as one person said, if you think that red lights are bad, when the red lights stop working, the traffic stops moving. When the word of God is not moving in your life is not going anywhere pleasant. But when you are reading God's word, notice what the Bible says. The word of God discerns your thoughts. It knows what you're thinking because it's living. Let me say that again. The word of God is alive. It's a living book. It's not just a book on pages printed by Thomas Nelson or by Remnant Publications. The word of God is God-breathed. All scripture is given by inspiration of God. Now let's follow that. If the word of God, sorry, let me rephrase that. Because the word of God is living, why would we put aside the living word of God to venture into paths that are strewn with nothing but thoughts that will lead us to death? A lot of people say, but I don't have time for Bible studies. My schedule is too busy. And the devil loves to hear that. Because if our schedule is too busy to protect ourselves, we are in trouble. Because the devil knows that if the word of God is not the shaping, molding influence of our thoughts and our imaginations, then Facebook is, and Twitter is, and Instagram is, and TikTok is, and all the other social media outlets are, or the radio, or the earplugs that are in your ear pumping into your brain without your permission, thoughts and words that will inevitably move you in a direction when the devil calls on it. The things you watch, the movies that you bring into your home,

0: things that you thumb through on Instagram and on YouTube. One media giant said that more videos are uploaded to YouTube in one day than we can watch in 500 years if that's all we did. It's a spiral. But those are the things that are moving fast. The reason why so many people don't have a delight to study God's Word is because God's Word, God does not reveal His truth in 3 seconds. Somebody once said, oh, you know, if you don't get their attention in 20 seconds, they're lost. No, I'm sorry. If God don't get their attention in 20 seconds, they're lost. So the devil says, if it's not fast, if it's not quick, it's not interesting. Let me tell you something, friends. You will never know interesting until you spend a good hour studying God's Word. And what I've discovered is the more time you spend studying God's Word, the sweeter it gets. And then all of a sudden, the things that want to find itself in your home and in your mind and in your heart, all of a sudden start looking dark like it really is. My wife and I discovered that. We're in the book of Isaiah. We're loving it. We are loving it. We say, well, we only have time to read one chapter. We get to the end of one chapter, let's read another one. Got to find out what happened. And when we get to the end of the second one, she said, well, the next one's only 12 verses. Let's read that one. And before you know it, it's like, and we pause and we think about it. We talk about it. Let me say something to you husbands. You ought to sit down and read the Word of God with your wife. Thank you. You ought to be the priest of your home. Not because it's convenient, but because if you don't have a wall against the outside world being built in your life, your heart is going to be darkened. Your imaginations are going to be vain because the Word of God, which is the discerner of your thoughts and intentions, are not even there. It's like the gatekeeper, Tracy, has been fired and anybody can come in. God's Word is the gatekeeper. What happened to the antediluvians? You know what happened? They didn't like to retain God in their knowledge. You know what happened? When God's Word is not shaping us, you know what happens? Evil no longer seems wicked, and good is no longer desirable. When we don't study God's Word, when living right loses its appeal, a bewitching addiction takes you over. I look at some of these young folk, and I say, how could they do that and have no conscience against it? I know what I'm talking about. I've been down that road. And I'm speaking today on the heels of knowing the deficit and the liability of going down the wrong road. Like somebody once said, you don't want to go down that road. I've been down there. You don't want to go down that road. I've been down there. Isaiah the prophet talks about that evil will no longer seem wicked, and good will no longer seem desirable. Right living is going to lose its appeal, and then this bewitching addiction takes over, and then something happens in the psyche. That's why I was looking at the churches today. I like to look at different churches, not just our church, but I'm going to tell you, every Christian church is going through a paradigm shift that is shocking to the eyes of God. Because the Word of God is being minimized, music is being maximized. It's no longer a thus saith the Lord, but it's I love you, Lord. I feel your presence. I'm glad you're here. I ain't reading your word. And we leave churches like a drug addict. And when the drug of the hype leaves our veins, we have no word of God to fall back on because we do not like to retain God in our knowledge. And if you don't think the devil takes advantage of that, you don't know who he is.
1: This important message will continue.
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1: All kids know that growing up is a big job. There's so much to learn and do. God's Word is something you can depend on to help you and guide you every step of the way. So read it, sing it, and hide it in your

0: Y conoceréis la verdad, y la verdad os hará libres.
1: Have you ever thought about how God felt as he watched Jesus slowly carry his cross up Calvary's hill? Think of the love he had for us to let his only son die for our sins. Doesn't it make you want to love God more?
2: 1 John 4, verses 19 and 10. We love him because he first

0: Las cosas que se ven son temporales, pero las que no se ven son eternas.
1: If you were a doctor and you had a patient with a bad case of broken spirit, what would you do? You couldn't put a cast on it like you would a broken arm. No pills can cure it, and you can't see it to guess where it hurts. But a broken spirit does hurt, inside and out. What your patient needs is a heaping healthy dose of joyful heart.
2: Proverbs 17, verse 22. A joyful heart is good medicine, but a broken spirit dries up the bone.

In the 7th century, Iona was a well-equipped university. It was making a huge impact both here in the British Isles and further afield. England as a country did not exist then. It was split into different regions or areas. And the local king, King Oswald of Northumbria, sent a message to Iona requesting that a missionary be sent here. Aidan, who had been trained in Iona, was sent down here, and when he arrived, he requested of the king if he could set up his training school here on the island of Lindisfarne. Lindisfarne lies 235 miles from Iona, which if traveled by foot would take over a week. It is also known as the Holy Island, though it's not completely isolated from the mainland. It's a tidal island, approximately 1,000 acres, 3 miles long and 1.5 miles wide, and twice a day when the tide comes in, the island is isolated. There is something about the solitude and isolation of being on an island that these early missionaries seemed to value, a place to come aside, rest, study, and be equipped for mission service. Aidan was well balanced in character. He was strong in religious fervor. He was very industrious, and it was said that he was never idle. In him was that living flame which burned so strong.

in many of the missionaries that were sent out by Patrick and Columba. He was deeply concerned for the poor and spent much of his life in an effort of ransoming slaves. You see, he had a very practical faith. He did for England what Columba had done for Scotland. In establishing the training center here, the fields were used to give work to support the students. They also established other training centers in places like Melrose and Whitby. Aidan was succeeded by Finan, and he established a training center in Tilbury in Essex and was instrumental in evangelizing central England. Finan was succeeded by Coleman. And in 30 years, these three men did a powerful work here in England, and paganism was swept away and replaced by New Testament religion. These great men were not monks as we would understand today, but missionaries maintaining the faith that they had learned on Iona. In Truth Triumphant, page 127, it reads, "It is no exaggeration to say that with the exception of Kent and Sussex, the whole English race received the foundation of their faith from Celtic missionaries." You see, in 30 years, these men took the gospel to the country of England, and almost three quarters was won by their missionary work. They did this in an age where they had no internet, no TVs, no modern forms of communication that we have. Today, God has placed us in different parts of this country, in different parts of the world. And he's given to us his word, he's given to us the message that he wants to be taken to every nation, tongue, and people. May we be faithful in our local churches and in the communities that our churches are placed in, that we would take the message and share it with those who have not heard that Jesus can come soon.

0: C.S. Lewis said, "God, who foresaw your tribulation, has specially armed you to go through it, not without pain, but without stain." This quote serves as a reminder that the trials we face are not meant to break us, but to strengthen our faith and trust in God. In weakness, lean on Him. His strength is your shield, His power your fortress. Embrace His strength and let it fuel your spirit. Lord, thank you for being my joy and provision, even when times are tough. Help me to always find joy in you, regardless of my circumstances. Ephesians 6 verse 10 says, "Finally, be strong in the Lord and in His mighty power." This is WZOL, and this has been your stress relief for the day.
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3: Hello, boys and girls. This is Uncle Dan.
4: And I'm Aunt Carol. Welcome, everyone.
3: Have you studied about ancient Egypt yet in school? This is the land of the pharaohs, pyramids, and crocodiles.
4: The land where a loving mother put her darling baby boy into a little basket boat on the River Nile to save his life.
3: And she was successful. In today's story, her son is a grown man with a mighty task to do.
4: You can read about it in Exodus, the second book of the Bible, chapters 2, 3, and 4.
3: But for now, just listen as we bring you our story, Moses fulfills his destiny.
5: Some thousands of years ago, in the country of Egypt, there lived a certain race of people called Israelites who were slaves to the Egyptians. The oppressed Israelites worshipped the true God of heaven, while their taskmasters worshipped the gods of wood, stone, and even the River Nile. Since God had promised the Israelites that a man would be born among them to deliver them from their bondage, the Egyptian king Pharaoh issued a cruel decree that every Israelite boy baby should be slain. And so it was. When a baby boy, Moses, was born to an Israelite family, they put the baby in a basket and hid it in the weeds on the Nile River.
6: There, Moses. You'll be safe from the king's decree to slay all Israelite boy babies.
5: When Moses was a boy, he was taken from his humble Israelite home to the palace, where he became the rich and popular crown prince of all Egypt.
7: Hail to Moses, crown prince of all Egypt. Long live the prince!
8: Long live the prince!

0: he was the crown prince of Egypt, Moses never forgot the lessons he had learned at his mother's knee, and therefore refused to worship the false gods of Egypt. Thus it was that God chose Moses to lead his people, the Israelites, out of the bondage of Egypt. But because Moses relied on his own wisdom and not God's, he committed a terrible sin and was forced to flee from Egypt.
1: O Lord God of heaven, forgive me for this grievous sin I have committed against thee and thy people. Protect me from the wrath of the king and guide me as I flee Egypt.
0: The Lord directed Moses' course, and he found a home with Jethro, the priest and prince of Midian, who also was a worshiper of the true God. After a time, Moses married one of the daughters of Jethro, and here, in the service of his father-in-law as a keeper of his flocks, he remained 40 years.
1: Well, here I am, almost an old man. What have I accomplished? Nothing. As Prince of Egypt, I might have had a chance to deliver Israel from bondage, but I failed as Prince. For the last 40 years, I've done nothing but tend sheep. My life has been one failure right after the other. Oh, if I had only learned early in life, while I was still Prince of Egypt, that no man can succeed on his own strength. If I just trusted more on the might and power of God, maybe I could have delivered Israel. Maybe I could have done something really worthwhile. Maybe I could have been a fire. There's a fire up there on the mountainside. Why, it's a bush burning. Bush burning? I'd better go up there and see what's happening.

0: Yes, that is a burning bush. The bush is burning, but it's not being consumed. I'll go closer.
1: As Moses drew near the burning bush, a voice from out of the flame called him by name. With trembling lips, Moses answered,
0: "Here am I."
1: Again the voice spoke, "Put off thy shoes from off thy feet, for the place whereon thou standest is holy ground. I am the God of thy father, the God of Abraham, the God of Isaac, and the God of Jacob."
0: "I am not worthy to be in thy presence, O God."
1: And Moses hid his face, for he was afraid to look upon God. Again God spoke to Moses, "Come now, therefore, and I will send thee unto Pharaoh, that thou mayest bring forth my people, the children of Israel, out of Egypt." Amazed and terrified, Moses drew back, saying,
0: "Who am I that I should go unto Pharaoh, and that I should bring forth the children of Israel out of Egypt?"
1: And God said to Moses, "Certainly I will be with thee.
0: But my Lord, I am not eloquent in speech. How can I speak to Pharaoh and the people of Israel? I have been away 40 years. I am slow in speaking the language of Egypt."
1: But the Lord said unto him, "Who hath made man's mouth? Have not I the Lord? Now go therefore, and I will be with thy mouth, and teach thee what thou shalt say." Finally, Moses said,
0: "I will go, Lord."
1: The divine command given to Moses found him self-distrustful, slow of speech, and timid. He was overwhelmed with a sense of his incapacity to be a mouthpiece for the God of Israel. But having once accepted the work, he entered upon it with his whole heart, putting all his trust in the Lord. The greatness of his mission called into exercise the best powers of his mind. God blessed his ready obedience, and he became eloquent, hopeful, self-possessed, and well-fitted for the greatest work ever given to man.

0: Moses, dear, you're quiet this evening. Tired?
1: Yes, Zipporah. Very tired.
0: Is that all that's troubling you?
1: I made a decision today.
0: Yes?
1: I'm going back to Egypt.
0: The boys and me, will we go with you?
1: Well, the king of Egypt may still want me for high treason, and he may make slaves of you and the boys.
0: With you by my side, I fear nothing.
1: Well, how soon can you be ready?
0: Whenever you say.
1: Monday morning?
0: Sooner than that, if you wish.
1: Yeah, you're a very cooperative and dutiful wife.
0: Aren't wives supposed to be helpmates to their husbands?
1: That's what God said in the Garden of Eden. We'll leave Monday morning. All right, boys, you get in the back of the wagon.
2: All right, Father.
3: Come on, Gershom, I'll beat you in.
0: Goodbye, Zipporah. Goodbye, boys.
4: Goodbye, Mother.
0: Remember your grandmother.
1: Goodbye.
4: Goodbye,
1: goodbye, Mother.
2: Goodbye.
1: Goodbye. Goodbye.
0: Goodbye. Goodbye.

0: Ooh, ooh there. All right, everybody out. This is where we're going to camp for tonight.
1: The desert way out here, it's still alive with the sounds and the creatures of the night, isn't it?
0: Yes, it's God's nature at its best. I love it.
1: So do I. Moses, why are we going to Egypt?
0: God commanded me to go.
1: God? He commanded you to go to Egypt?
0: Yes, in the wilderness the other day at a burning bush, God spoke to me and told me the terrible condition of things with the Israelites in Egypt. And then he commanded me to go to Egypt to deliver the Israelites.
1: But Moses, you yourself said that you can't deliver Israel.
0: Yes, I know, dear. I can't. Not myself and by my own efforts.
1: You even said that you've lost all ability that you might have once had, such as, well, such as talking fluently, meeting people of importance, leading Israel, being the one...
0: I know all that, dear, and it's true. I can't do anything of myself. But out there by the burning bush, God promised to be with me. Why, he even performed miracles to prove that he will be with me and help me.
1: Miracles? Out there in the wilderness?
0: God turned my shepherd's rod into a snake. He also caused my hand to have leprosy. And then, at my bidding, God turned the snake back into the rod and cured my hand of leprosy.
1: Why didn't you tell me all this before we left Midian?
0: I thought it best not to. I thought perhaps your father wouldn't let you and the boys go with me if they knew why we were going.
1: Where you go, I go.
0: Well, I'm not too sure now that it was wise to take you and the boys with me. Perhaps you should have stayed in Midian.
1: Moses, this is no time to shoulder the trouble of the world. It's such a lovely night. Why don't you sleep on it, dear? Decide in the morning what's best.
0: Yes, that's a good suggestion.
1: Moses, look up at the stars.
0: Yes, dear.
1: Somewhere up there among those billions of stars lives the God of heaven. He made those stars. By his power, all things exist. Are you still awake, Moses?
0: Yes, dear.
1: That all-powerful God, the creator of all things, looks down upon us as insignificant as we are and cares for us. He loves us. Isn't that wonderful? He's asleep. Moses, my dear, that same God up there in the heavens will take care of you in Egypt.
2: You know, kids, one of my favorite things to do on a clear summer's night is to relax in a lawn chair and gaze into the starry heavens. It makes me feel so good that the creator of all these countless stars loves me, loves each one of us.
3: God has written his message of love for us through what we see of his creation, as well as through Scripture. Why, he made the beauty and scent of a rose, as well as the song of a lark, so we would enjoy them and know that our Father loves us.
2: We need to take time to appreciate his gifts, to thank him for all the necessities of life, like sunshine and rain, for example.
3: And just think of all the varieties of plants he created. Humans as well as animals couldn't

0: And survive without all the fruit, vegetables, and grains he causes to grow. Why, without plants, we wouldn't even have the oxygen we need to breathe.
1: Well, I for one am glad he created lots of different things to eat. Can you imagine how horrible it would be if he just created lima beans for us to eat 3 times a day, every day, forever? Yuck!
0: Well, some of our listeners may love lima beans, Uncle Dan, but I agree they'd get pretty tired of eating only lima beans forever.
1: Yeah.
0: I'm glad our Heavenly Father believes in plenty of variety. As a matter of fact, I recently read that only about 10% of all the world's plant life has even been cataloged.
1: Wow. God is so awesome.
0: Mm-hmm.
1: He just spoke it all into existence.
0: Uncle Dan, I think right now is the perfect time to play one of my favorite selections from Integrity Music's Just for Kids series.
1: Which one is it, Aunt Carol?
0: It's called This Is My Father's World.

0: That says it so well, Aunt Carol. Let us truly never forget, God speaks to us through nature. We just have to be looking and listening.
1: True, Uncle Dan. But right now, let's use our ears to hear the rest of today's story. Moses fulfills his destiny.
2: At God's command, Moses has left Midian and is now on his way back to Egypt. With him are his wife and two sons. However, Moses is not quite sure that it is a wise thing for him to take his family to Egypt. The king of Egypt may still want Moses for treason, in which event the king would probably make slaves of Zipporah and the two boys. It is morning of the second day after they have left Midian.
3: Zipporah. Zipporah, it's time to get up.
4: Oh.
3: Zipporah.
4: Yes?
3: It's morning.
4: Oh, it is morning. Oh, what a glorious morning.
3: Did you sleep well?
4: Wonderfully. But I better get up now and make breakfast.
3: Oh, breakfast is ready.
4: You cook breakfast?
3: Not only did I cook it, but I'm going to serve it to you.
4: Some special occasion?
3: Well, can't I cook breakfast for my wife without making some mysterious occasion out of it?
4: Where are the boys?
3: They're bathing at the spring.
4: Oh, I'm going to miss you. Terribly, Moses.
3: Miss me? What do you mean?
4: You've decided to go on to Egypt alone and send the boys and me back to Midian.
3: How did you know?
4: I recognize the signs.
3: You're very observing, my dear.
4: I'm your wife, a part of you. I feel as you feel, I think as you think. We're one.
3: Do you know what I'm thinking right now?
4: You tell me.
3: I'm thinking how wonderfully God blessed mankind when he gave them wives.
4: When are you sending us back home?
3: As soon as we eat breakfast.
4: You can't wait until tomorrow? So we'll have one more day together?
3: Every

0: The minute I delay getting to Egypt means that much more suffering for Israel. Perhaps even death to some of them.
1: You're right, of course.
0: God bless you, Zipporah, and the children. I wonder where Zipporah and the boys are by this time. They're safely at home, I hope. Oh, the sand. It's hard walking. Well, I've rested long enough. Oh, better push on. Well, several more days and I'll be there in Egypt, facing the king and dangers that... O God of Abraham and Isaac, be with me and help me as I face the task of delivering thy people from the yoke of bondage. Amen.
2: Moses!
0: You're an angel.
2: Yes, Moses.
0: Well, I'm glad you're here, angel. There are some things I wish to ask you.
2: You shall have your questions answered. I am come to help you.
0: You're here to help me deliver Israel.
2: The King of Kings has commissioned me to stand by your side night and day to do your bidding.
0: Why is the Lord so good to me, angel?
2: Everyone who does God's will has an angel in attendance every minute of every day. They are unseen, even as I shall be unseen after today. Nevertheless, they are there to watch over, protect, and help every child of God. I have been chosen to stand by your side. First, I shall answer your questions.
0: I wanted to be sure that God would be with me. You have already assured me that he will. With lightness of heart and singing, I now go to Egypt.
2: Are you not curious as to just how the king of Egypt will welcome you back to Egypt?
0: I am a representative of the King of Kings, who sits on a mighty and everlasting throne in heaven. The king of Egypt sits on a weak throne of rust and decay.
2: Are you not just a little fearful, lest he will have you killed for high treason?
0: Now that God has assigned you to watch over me, I am afraid of nothing. With power from heaven, you can destroy a million kings with one wave of your hand.
2: I am pleased to inform you, Moses, that your enemy, the king, is dead. A new king now sits on the throne of Egypt. Also, your brother Aaron is on his way to meet you.
0: Aaron? How did he even know I'm on my way back to Egypt?
2: I talked to him several days ago. Immediately afterward, he started southward to meet and welcome you. Together, you will return to Egypt and deliver Israel from slavery. I disappear from your sight now, Moses, but I shall ever be near to help and strengthen you.
0: Farewell, angel. Farewell, angel. Lord is my shepherd. I am his sheep. He feeds me on blessings. He watereth my soul. He leadeth me. I wonder if I'll meet Aaron yet today. I should if he left Egypt several days ago. Oh, well, I have several miles yet to go before I get to the oasis. Ah, there it is. It's getting so late, I'd better camp there all night. Someone else has camped there.
3: Aaron!
4: Moses!
3: Oh, Aaron! It's been a long time, Aaron.
4: Oh, it's good to see you, Moses. How have you been?
3: Fine, Aaron. And you?
4: We've had a hard time, Moses. The new king is even...

0: More cruel than the old one. Israel cries aloud for deliverance.
1: I know, Aaron. The Lord told me at the burning bush, and the angel told me that together you and I are to deliver Israel.
0: Yes, Moses, I am to assist you.
1: The angel told you this.
0: He said that I am to be your spokesman, ever-present help and comforter.
2: Moses and Aaron talked far into the night. Moses told Aaron all that God had told him at the burning bush, and Aaron brought Moses up to date on all the news of Egypt. The next morning, they started for Egypt. After several days, they arrived in the capital city and immediately called a meeting of the elders of Israel.
0: Elders of Israel, may I have your attention? I bring you good tidings direct from the God of heaven. He has sent a deliverer to deliver us from bondage. That deliverer, chosen by God himself, stands before you. Moses.
3: Moses.
4: You say Moses is to deliver us? He betrayed us once, had to escape the country. We can't trust him.
0: God himself chose Moses.
4: Prove that God chose him.
0: That's exactly what he can and will prove.
4: All right, all right.
0: Please step forward, Moses. Do you see the staff that Moses carries in his hand?
4: So what? That's just a common shepherd's rod.
0: But watch it. Moses is going to drop the rod on the ground. Watch it carefully.
5: Snake!
0: As you can see, elders of Israel, Moses' rod turned into a snake.
4: Yes, but why did that prove that God has chosen Moses to deliver us from bondage?
0: Who created life?
4: God.
0: Can anyone else create life?
4: No, only God has that power.
0: Then it must have been God who created a snake out of the rod.
4: Well, I guess you're right.
0: Are you now convinced that Moses is the chosen one of God?
4: Yes. Yes, I'm convinced. Fellow elders, Moses is our deliverer. Praise be to the God of heaven. He will deliver us. Fellow elders, listen to me. Why don't we ask Moses to tell us all that the Lord has told him?
0: Tell us everything, Moses. We are anxious to know.
4: Moses, will you give us a complete report?
1: Surely. The Lord promised to make of us a great nation.
4: Well, that's the same promise God made to Abraham and Isaac.
1: He renewed that promise to me.
4: Yes, but who is to be our king?
1: The Lord God of heaven. He is mighty. He is powerful. He is King of kings, and he will be our king.
4: When are we to be delivered from bondage?
1: Aaron and I shall call upon the king immediately.
4: But will the king let us go free?
1: With God on our side, anything is possible.
2: The elders of Israel returned to their homes from that meeting high in spirits. Quickly, the news spread throughout all Israel that soon they would be delivered from slavery.
6: We'll be free. Free. Free.
4: Moses, son of Amram and Jochebed, is to be our deliverer. We will no longer be slaves.
6: How much longer do I have to be a slave to Mrs. Hottolep?
7: Not much longer, my dear. Moses is soon to deliver us from our Egyptian masters, and never again will we be slaves.
2: Yes, Moses, after spending 40 years as a mighty prince of Egypt, learning the great things of men, followed by 40 more years in the wilderness as a common shepherd, learning the great things of God, is now ready to achieve his life's purpose. He is now prepared to deliver his people, the Israelites, from the yoke of Egyptian bondage.
1: O Lord God of heaven, I thank thee for permitting me to have some small part in the deliverance of thy people. Help them ever to love and obey thee, and forever to be thankful that thou dost love and care for them.

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1: This is Aunt Carol.
0: And Uncle Dan saying,
1: goodbye, everyone. See you again next time.